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0: So it makes me wonder if Donald Trump was a fan. Which is interesting, really, when you think about it, because Canada gets blamed for a lot of things nowadays. It's probably safe to say that there were Americans out there who really think that we speak like they spoke mocking Canadians on South Park.
1: I'm sorry, I don't speak Canadian. Let me get someone over here. Mike, we have a Canadian.
2: No problem, I got it, Heather. Hey, buddy, what seems to be the problem, guy?
3: I'll tell you the problem, friend. I have to get back to South Park to be with my family, guy.
2: Sorry, friend. No flights in or out of South Park, buddy.
3: But my whole family is in there, guy. What am I supposed to do with my Boxing Day presents, buddy?
4: I'll give them credit for Boxing Day. They know what Boxing Day is. Well, they do their research.
0: If you fast forwarded that to today, it'd be like, what's up, bud? Going for a ride in your whip?
4: Mm-hmm.
0: So, not far off, though.
4: No.
0: That's the catch. Not so far off. So, South Park has stayed really popular for a lot of really interesting reasons. The fact that they're very topical also helps. But they have this magical way of reacting to topical things and having it last like it's still relevant down the road. That's the cool thing. Matt and Trey, the creators of South Park, giving some tips to young comedy writers.
5: We can take these beats, which are basically the beats of your outline, and if the words "and then" belong between those beats, you're f***ed, basically. You got something pretty boring. What should happen between every beat that you've written down is either the word "therefore" or "but", right? So what I'm saying is that you come up with an idea and it's like, okay, this happens, right? And then this happens. No, it should be this happens and therefore this happens. But this happens, therefore this happens.
0: It's good advice, really, for storytelling.
4: Yeah.
0: Extraneous information is sort of the point of all of that. Politics, though, they have never avoided anything to do with politics or harder topics generally, taking on a much more political angle on the United States. Of course, Donald Trump does not get away with much.
6: South Park's co-creator made a mock apology to the U.S. president for ridiculing him in its opening episode.
7: Did you anticipate the reaction today? Have you been following it? What do you make of this?
8: We're terribly sorry.
6: Trey Parker's comments coming at a Comic-Con event in San Diego. The long-running satire took several low blows at the president, including depicting him naked in bed with Satan. The White House called it a desperate attempt for attention by a fourth-rate show hanging on by a thread.
0: Yeah, not the case.
4: Not the case, no.
0: Billions of dollars it has generated in revenue. And it's quite remarkable. Whether you're a fan or not, it has changed the shows around it. That's the interesting part. And so I think that it is quite cool to look back at South Park. 29 years now. 29 years making the show. Like, most people don't have the same job for 29 years. South Park and The Simpsons, strangely enough, have a larger impact on society than Friends, Big Bang Theory, Survivor. I mean, there's just more episodes. Pick your TV show, right? It's amazing. It's concerning, frankly. It's concerning. But it's amazing. Well, they picked on everybody.
4: Everyone.
0: Nobody was safe. It doesn't matter. I mean, that's when they set the bar, was when it was blame Canada. What do you mean you blame Canada? What did Canada ever do? No, truly, like, just blame Canada, because you can blame everybody for everything. So tonight for Throwback Thursday, we're going to have some fun. We're going to learn a little bit more about the TV show. We're going to go back to 1997 and the impact on all of the TV shows for Throwback Thursday, the South Park edition. Coming up tonight, we are going to learn a little bit, as we do. Richard Cross is going to be here with Booze and Reviews later on. He's got a great movie to review and make some cocktails for us, as he does. And then entertainment is broken. Morgan Freeman's on the top of the list in the conversation of the Hollywood things. Ritesh Kotak is going to be here to talk a little bit about tech later on tonight. It turns out the EU is quitting North American, in particular American products, because there's a law in the States that it says if America doesn't like you and they want to turn it off for you, the companies that are American-owned have to turn off technology. It happened to a judge at an international court where they basically, because Trump decided, they sanctioned him and they turned off his email. So the world is starting to change with the behavior down in the States. So we're going to talk about that. Plus, Rob Breckenridge will be here and more. We're going to get started on the show with food. The food professor is going to be here next.
8: 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I mean, it's the largest corruption case Toronto police have ever dealt with.
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2: Dr. Sylvain Charlebois, food professor. 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Sylvain, there was an interesting

0: Jay Hewitt and the Night Shift. Throwback Thursday, 1997. South Park is on the list. Rob Breckenridge is here from Calgary. Rob, South Park guy?
1: Yeah, I like South Park. I started off as a Simpsons guy. I mean, that was still kind of in the golden age of the Simpsons. And I remember, you know, people were kind of comparing the two, and as, you know, as South Park trying to ride the Simpsons coattails. But, I mean, it was they were really so different in so many ways. But I think in a way, I think South Park has had more longevity. Like, I think it's been funnier and better longer than, unfortunately, the Simpsons turned out. So, but yeah, it caused quite a stir when it first came around, didn't it?
0: Well, it really did. They said all the things you weren't supposed to say. I can't believe they're saying that. That was the reaction all the time to it. It is interesting how South Park reconciles what happened, and Simpsons tends to prognosticate a little bit of what happens. So they're kind of opposites in some ways, too. Fascinating. Adult cartoons, though. This is the era that changed adult cartoons. Do you think it's our age, people, or is it just adult cartoons generally? Because it seems to have hung on.
1: Well, it does seem to follow kind of the growth pattern of us kind of Gen Xers, right? Whereas we sort of emerged out of childhood and into teens and adulthoods, we seem to have these cartoons following us along the way. So maybe that was to cater to us, but it obviously stuck around.
0: RobBreckenridge.ca. Get connected with Rob, his podcast, his writing, and so much more online. You can follow along and sign up for his Substack as well. Rob and I like to talk about all kinds of things going on across Canada, sometimes on the prairies. Today, more Canada, actually, as Rob's in Calgary and I'm in Ottawa. This is an interesting thing from CTV that I saw today, and I hadn't thought of it. Surprised we haven't talked about it. But trade negotiations, from the very beginning, Rob, back to Canada's bad because of fentanyl, right? Fentanyl coming across the border. I know that an awful lot of people had said, well, isn't that like an American problem? Because if it's coming from Canada to America, they have their own border people that are supposed to stop that. Now, I do understand the premise that it gets into Canada and then shuffles on through to the States. But Canada could say the same thing about illegal guns.
1: Right.
0: I mean, that's supposed to be our job. We're supposed to stop those guns from coming in, and we don't. But why not blame America like they blame Canada for fentanyl? New survey says that Canadians want illegal firearm trafficking to be one of the trade tactics in negotiations. Your thoughts?
1: Well, I mean, I kind of get where that's coming from, because Donald Trump has established this precedence, you know, suggesting that there's some kind of linkage there, that Canada's going to get tariffs because of fentanyl. I mean, that has nothing to do, one doesn't have anything to do with the other. But if Donald Trump's going to use that as a pretense, then I can understand why Canadians might see it the same way. But I mean, I don't think it makes sense. Obviously, we've got some concern when it comes to what's coming across the border, as do the Americans. So there are some parallels there. But I think that's separate from trade. That's about cooperating on border security. You know, when it comes to drugs, or when it comes to guns, you know, I think there's different kinds of law enforcement strategies we can deploy. I'm not really sure what we think tariffs would accomplish, how you tariff an illegal weapon anyway, or we think that if we punish the Americans, they're going to work harder to keep illegal guns out of Canada. I mean, I don't follow the logic of where this takes us. I just understand this. We look at our relationship and the border, that stands out as an issue.
0: I don't know if it actually accomplishes anything. I like the principle of it. If I'm just going to be shallow and not care about us succeeding and be like, okay, fine then, keep the guns out. We're going to tariff you back. Like,
1: well, wants to tariff the smoke from the fires. So yeah, why not?
0: Why not, right? I think this is a great, and we could tariff them for smoke from the fires. I mean, so much of the smoke in BC and stuff was coming out of the States there for a long period of time.
1: That's true, yeah.
0: Right? So I don't know. I just think it's kind of fun. These are important things to Canadians, clearly. And I hope that the federal government does realize that these are conversations that Canadians are answering in surveys. So it's on their mind. They are thinking about it. Quite remarkable. In Ontario, this is an Ontario story. I don't know how it translates to other provinces, Rob, but there's an article from CTVnews.ca from the Canadian Press that says people in Canada illegally will no longer be eligible for social assistance in Ontario, which made me go, what do you mean people who are in Canada get free social assistance?
1: Yeah.
0: And were you surprised by that?
1: Well, this has been an ongoing issue, and there was a court decision not too long ago in Quebec with regard to access to childcare. They ruled that even if people were on expired visas or they weren't supposed to be there, you know, for the good of the children, they could still access subsidized child care. So the Quebec government's challenging this, and they may invoke the notwithstanding clause over this. So this is an ongoing issue. I mean, I think people get to some level when there are legitimate asylum seekers or refugees here, even people who are in the process of having their claims heard, maybe there is a need to provide a bit of support. But when you get to a point where a claim's been rejected and someone's supposed to leave, someone who's been here on a temporary visa, that's expired, they're supposed to leave. I think that's kind of the upper limit of Canadian generosity. And if you don't want to build up more of a backlash against policies that allow those refugees and visa holders in the first place, I think the smart thing to do is get ahead of it and say, we're not going to allow these programs to be abused, because, you know, when Canadians hear about that, yeah, it's that sensible. Why on earth would our tax dollars be going to support somebody who's not supposed to be here in the first place? So I understand why provinces are doing this, that it's a surprise that, you know, maybe it's got to this point.
0: I find it wildly tilted in that. So if you owe people money, you can have your pay get docked, for example. If you owe taxes, the pay get docked, whatever. And if you don't pay child support, they can take that money right off your paycheck, right out of your account. You cannot renew your driver's license, for example. I think those are great examples of accountability in action with the tools available. So if somebody who's here, who's legally allowed to be in Canada, is subject to that level of scrutiny, someone who's breaking the rules to be in Canada should not get a free pass and get free stuff. I was shocked by the story. I got to be honest. I had no idea. And somehow I missed that one through the course of the time. It's remarkable. Rob Breckenridge is here. Police going too far in regards to what people say. There's been some conversation on your show regarding policing the words.
1: Well, this is interesting, and it kind of blew up here in Alberta, but this isn't the first Canadian jurisdiction that's kind of gone down this path. And from what we've learned in recent weeks, there have been some police forces in Ontario that have kind of quietly been doing the same thing. So what Edmonton police did, and they had a social media campaign urging people to report online hate, and they were giving examples of just kind of racist comments or offensive jokes or name calling, things that are clearly not criminal. And so the question arose, well, why are police asking citizens to report to them things that don't actually break the law? And what are they doing with all of that? So you had the Alberta Premier, Public Safety Minister jump in and say, hey, look, this should not be a priority of police. They've got enough to deal with already, which does include, you know, criminal hate crimes or hate motivated crimes. But the idea that they're policing online or asking people to report mean tweets, that just seemed kind of nonsensical. And I get the police want to try to understand the scope of what's out there or what it is they're dealing with. But should that be a priority for police, again, to be documenting, keeping track of, urging reports on non-criminal activities? Again, police have enough on their plates these days. Why add to it with this?
0: Yeah, with this. And resources, yes, more to do like this seems so misaligned. It's wild. You can get that podcast at robbreckenridge.ca. It's on Rob's Substack. You can subscribe to it and so much more. The title is Podcast, Are Police Going Too Far in Policing Speech? Rob Breckenridge, as always, great to see you again. It's been a couple of weeks. Thanks for popping in.
1: Right on. You bet. Thanks, Shane.
0: Shane Hewitt and The Night Shift. Appreciate you being here, too, and getting our podcast on the iHeart app. It's available for you when the show is done. Throwback Thursday will continue with a look at TV and all of these adult cartoons next.
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1: We want a fair deal for Ontario. We want a fair deal for Canadians. And we negotiate through strength, not weakness. And we have to make sure that before anything happens, we protect our auto sector, our steel sector, our agricultural sector, our forestry sector, and our friends in the aluminum sector in Quebec. We need to protect manufacturing sector before we put any booze on the shelves whatsoever.
2: Sure, we're all seeing these headlines and posts on social media about how a deal is being worked on. Whether or not that deal actually happens, I don't know. We're willing to be there shoulder to shoulder with Team Canada. And if there's a deal that benefits our country and benefits our province that involves putting U.S. booze back on the shelves, then we'll go along with the rest of the country.
3: That was Ontario's Premier Doug Ford, first followed by Manitoba Premier Wab Kanew. The latter fairly open, if there is a deal to be had in negotiations with the United States, to putting American booze back on the shelf. But Wab Kanew added this caveat.
2: But on the other hand, if President Trump continues to call himself the tariff man and self-immolate in a way that harms the average American at the pump, then in that case, we'll probably just say, you know what? We'll stick with the no Kuzma, no Boozma policy, and the booze will stay off the shelf.
3: I had not heard that, no Boozma. I'm here with the Daily Debrief panel, Rob Benzie, Michael Couture, Laura Stone, and Marika Walsh. Laura, I'll start with you. What's your impression of, I mean, like, autos are obviously going to inform what Ford ends up doing, but, like, it's, you know, if we're predicating a deal on getting American booze back on the shelves, like, premiers have a say in that, too.
4: Oh, they absolutely do. And I think this feels like a moment, like this feels like a real moment, that like a make or break moment for movement. Like from what I heard today, yes, we did hear from the Premier Ford saying, you know, we're not putting booze back on the shelves until we protect all of these sectors. That was not to me a no. That is not, we're not returning alcohol unless there's zero tariffs, which I believe he has said in the past, and that he said until there's a deal. And now he's saying we've got to make sure we're protecting these key sectors. So to me, it does seem like there's been some movement.

0: going to be a better kid, you know, behave better on bail because mom has already got $5,000 cash, you know, being held by the system versus they're going to come after her for the $5,000.
1: No, to me, there's no demonstration of any difference. The reality is, I mean, if some people don't have money lying around to be able to simply commit it like this, frankly, what this creates is virtually the most difficult system in all of North America to get bail. There are places in Texas, Texas would be easier to get bail. And that's where you develop a system where you have bail bondsmen that loan the money at high interest rates to people to be able to get people out on bail. And frankly, Jim, as you said, I'm shocked to see this. I know members of the Crown Attorney's Office who are going to have to enforce this will have trouble with this, knowing that it's like unconstitutional out of the gate. And then the question is, when does it get overturned? And how, like, because of the administrative processes here, this is just, I think, a lot of beating your chest to try and say that you're doing something, knowing that it's not going to work in the long run.
0: Yeah.
1: Just trying to look good in the process. I think it's terrible.
0: And frankly, Nobody is asking about when all of your ministers are going to have to repay. These are my thoughts, not the thoughts of Monty McGregor, while you're doing all this kind of stuff. Monty, thank you very much. Have a great weekend.
1: Jim, you too. Always a pleasure. Thanks for having me on.
0: Monty McGregor on the new requirements in Ontario to have cash up front instead of them going after you when you violate your bail. 4:31. 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
2: This is Jim Richard.
3: 401 eastbound has a fresh new problem this afternoon, and it's in the collectors at Islington. A crash is blocking that right lane, and traffic is backing up from 427 on the approach. DVP 404 is a long crawl from Baby Bloor all the way through to Shepherd. And Gardner westbound Friday volume has really settled in from Jarvis all the way through to Dufferin. 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
4: 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And then Jerry Agar is all yours from 10 until noon. 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